members of Enhake, Wonka Kim playing clarinet, and Brent Williams playing violin, Jaeyoung Kim cello, and Yoonhee Park playing piano. That's a piece called simply Slow Elegiac by Peter Schickley. This is The Verge on Nebraska Public Media, and this week has a couple of ties to either tragedies or things that are sad, how we memorialize people, how we use music to heal, and we've got an interesting thing connected to memory next here. The title Dan Visconti chose for this piece is Native Tongues. Now, hearing the backstory is interesting. His music will be played here by Fifth House Ensemble. That's flute, oboe, clarinet, bassoon, horn, piano, strings, and folk band. But they're also combined with an ensemble called Balladino. So we've got two different ensembles here. And the main inspiration is musical memories as well as family experiences of members of both of those ensembles. The piece includes a folk lullaby called Durme Durme, which contains the words, sleep without worry or pain. You'll hear the music meander through other musical memories, which weave with other sound memories, like a tea kettle or even a siren. Visconti wrote that he really enjoyed finding the connective tissue between all of the memories and experiences. Native Tongues, written in 2015 by Dan Visconti. Here is Balladino with Fifth House Ensemble.

An interesting piece there that weaves together musical memories, sometimes a little dark, but a really cool piece there, played by Balladino and Fifth House Ensemble, playing Native Tongues by composer Dan Visconti. You're listening to The Verge. Thanks for joining us on Nebraska Public Media. A piece called Compassion next, written by Jonathan Elias. We'll hear the English Chamber Orchestra and chorus, joined by the American Boy Choir with conductor Lawrence Schwartz, featuring an amazing voice, the longtime Pakistani singer Nusrat Fateh Ali Khan. The Emmy Award-winning composer, Jonathan Elias, wrote an entire choral symphony in 1999 called The Prayer Cycle. Compassion is right at the center. It's the fourth movement out of eight movements, and it was deeply influenced by Elias' personal views on global fragmentation, hope, and humanity's future at the turn of the millennium.

0: That's the movement Compassion, Movement 4 from the Prayer Cycle by composer Jonathan Elias. You heard Nusrat Fateh Ali Khan with the American Boy Choir and the English Chamber Orchestra and Chorus. Next on The Verge, the music that resulted from a phone call. It was February of 2002 when composer John Adams got a call from the New York Philharmonic. They wanted a piece for the first anniversary of the 9/11 attacks. He said, "I wanted to create something that would make people feel like they were walking into one of those huge European cathedrals where you go in and out of a sun-filled, busy urban street in Paris or Rome. And the moment you're inside, you're in this very quiet space and feel like you're in the presence of thousands of souls, people who have lived and whose spirits are there." There is a montage in this music of texts of various kinds read by different voices. You'll hear that with the orchestra providing a kind of canvas for all other sounds, creating a sound collage. The John Adams piece, Transmigration of Souls, written the year after the 9/11 attacks, that's next here on The Verge.
1: On the next Arts of Space, electronica meets Jamaican dub and gives birth to ambient dub. With music by Marconi Union and Ja Wobble, Ishq, Seven, Motion Field, and more. I'm Stephen Hill, a program called Dubship Euphoria on the next Arts of Space.
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1: John Florian. Christina Flannery.
0: Missing.
1: John Florian. Christina Flannery.
0: Missing.
1: John Florian. Christina Flannery, Lucy Fishman. Richard Missing. John Florian, Lucy Fishman. Christina Flannery.
0: Missing.
1: John Richard Fitzsimmons.
0: Missing.
1: John Richard Fitzsimmons. Christina Flannery.
0: Missing.
1: John Florian, David
0: Flannery.
1: Joseph W. Flann, David Flann. John.
0: Missing.
1: Joseph W. Flann.
2: Helen John. B. Cook.
1: Joseph W. Flann. John.
2: Helen D. Cook.
1: Christina Flannery.
0: Missing.
1: Joseph W.
2: Helen D. Cook.
1: Christina Flannery.
2: Helen D. Cook.

0: 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We love you, chick.
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2: Dominic J. Barrara,
0: Ina, Christine,
2: Jeffrey Cruz, Anilda Domingo,
0: Alicia,
2: Jeffrey
0: Cruz,
2: Diane Barry,
0: Eric Bennett.
1: Jeff was my uncle.

0: Alexis Ledoux, Betsy Martinez, Brian McGee, Christopher Larrabee, Daniel Mayer, Dennis Lavelle, Edward J. Lemon, Elena Ladesma, Eugene Lazar, Gary E. Lasco, Hamidou S. Larry, James Leahy, Juan Garcia, Juanita Lee,
1: Michael Tadonio,
0: Janine Laverde,
1: Edward Mazzella,
0: Jeffrey Latouche,
1: Anthony Tempesta,
0: John D. Lee, Juan Garcia, John Adam Nelson, John J. Lennon, Jose Luis Leon, Kevin D. Marlowe, Lizzie Martinez Calderon, I See Water and Buildings, Michael Lepore,
1: David Fontana, I Love You,
0: Nicholas C. Lassman, I See Water and Buildings, Paul Richard McKinney,
1: I See Water and Buildings,
0: Richard Y. C. Lee,
1: Donald A. Foreman,
0: Alicia Karen Levine,
1: Frederick Gabler,
0: Betsy Martinez, my sister, Mariela Vash,
1: my mother, Frederick Gabler,
0: my brother,
1: Hector Tamayo,
0: my son.

0: The New York Philharmonic Orchestra, led by Lauren Mazel, a number of spoken words in there as well from friends of the composer. That's a piece called On the Transmigration of Souls, written by John Adams. It was written 1 year after the terrible events of 9/11. You're listening to The Verge on Nebraska Public Media. We've been exploring elegy, memory, memoriam as well. Coming up next, it's an elegy by composer Yosef Yagin. It's a piece called Simply Elegy, played by the Los Angeles Flute Quartet, a beautiful and lush piece with soaring melodies. This is a piece that was written in 1941 by the Belgian composer. The original was for 4C flutes, but there have been other versions since, containing alto flute, maybe even adding a bass. Yagin was an organist, a composer, and teacher, and I couldn't find the reason he wrote this elegy, but it is gorgeous, and it's next here on Nebraska Public Media's The Verge.
1: Iran has fired thousands of drones and missiles throughout the war. Their targets have included U.S. embassies, hotels, oil and gas sites, and military bases across the Gulf. National security analysts are worried.
2: I don't think the Pentagon is fully grappling with it, in part because they don't want to talk about the level of destruction.
1: The future of U.S. military bases in the Middle East on the next morning edition from NPR News.
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You heard the Los Angeles Flute Quartet with an elegy written by the Belgian composer Josef Jongen. 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
2: The Trump administration repeatedly called the protesters anarchists and insurrectionists, and this is simply not the case. I was there. These protests have been...
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The inventors of the electric guitar were originally motivated by the need for volume to compete with drums, brass, and other loud instruments. But it didn't take long for reverb and special effects to transform the electric guitar into a vehicle for space exploration. Beginning in the 1960s, technically inclined improvisers used tape recorders to create live repetitions, essentially reinventing the Baroque canon, where a musical phrase or melody is repeated at fixed intervals. The need for more portable effects led to the invention of compact tape loop echo processors and today's electronic loopers, which make possible a more precise and flexible style of contemplative improvisation. I'm Stephen Hill, and on this transmission of Hearts of Space, recent work in this ambient subgenre, with another installment of our long-running Space Guitars series on a program called Space Guitars 12. We begin with the Hearts of Space debut of English guitarist Peter Jack Rainbird from Unravel, the Extended Suites. Then from Chico, California, a piece by Stephen Gron from Searchers. More from Unravel by Peter Jack Rainbird after that. And then, moving deeper, two selections from Joshua Tree, California guitarist Clive Wright from Live Ambient 4. We continue with three deep journeys for electronic guitar by Indiana guitarist Jeff Pierce from With Evening Above. Near the end, music by Tennessee ambient post-rock duo Hammock from the Sleepover series, Volume 1. And more by Peter Jack Rainbird, once again from Unravel. It's another ambient excursion for electronically enhanced guitar. Space Guitars 12, on this transmission of Hearts of Space.

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Space Guitars 12 on this transmission of Hearts of Space.

We began with music by the nomadic English-born guitarist Peter Jack Rainbird from Unravel, the Extended Suites. Then from Chico, California, a piece by Stephen Gran from Searchers. More from Unravel by Peter Jack Rainbird after that. And then moving deeper, two selections by Joshua Tree, California guitarist Clive Wright from Live Ambient 4. We continued with three sonic excursions for electronic guitar by Indiana ambient guitarist Jeff Pierce from With Evening Above. Near the end, music by the Tennessee ambient post-rock duo Hammock from The Sleepover Series, Volume 1. And we leave you with one more by Peter Jack Rainbird, once again from Unravel, The Extended Suites. This edition of Hearts of Space was produced by Steve Davis and Stephen Hill. You heard program number 1053, Space Guitars 12. 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

0: And somewhere in Beethoven's hometown, a couple of horn players inspired all of that. Beethoven's sextet for two horns and strings in E-flat major is Opus 81, performed for you there by the Gewandhaus Quartet and hornists Hermann Baumann and Vladimir Jamsov.
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0: cellist Mari Fujiwara and the Netherlands Chamber Orchestra serving up such a vibrant piece for the deep dark of the night. Jean-Jacques Kantorov conducting Franz Joseph Haydn's Cello Concerto No. 1 in C major.
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1: Thus far, Defense Secretary Pete Hegseth has fired or blocked promotions of an astonishing 10% of the military's top-ranked officers. We'll talk with former Air Force Secretary Frank Kendall.
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0: Truck in Toronto. This is Morning Edition from NPR News. I'm E. Martinez.
1: And I'm Leila Fadel.
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4: Thus far, Defense Secretary Pete Hegseth has fired or blocked promotions of an astonishing 10% of the military's top-ranked officers. We'll talk with former Air Force Secretary Frank Kendall.
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7: Coastal Louisiana will soon be the home of what SpaceX says will be a $100 billion launch base. State lawmakers waived a lot of regulations to make it happen, but residents say they have been kept in the dark.
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1: Coastal Louisiana will soon be the home of what SpaceX says will be a $100 billion launch base. State lawmakers waived a lot of regulations to make it happen, but residents say they have been kept in the dark.
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3: Coming up later on today with your host, Grant Winterer, 4 p.m., the start of All Things Considered. Here on Morning Edition, an anonymous group of protesters has been showing up at political rallies, town halls, and even an ICE detention facility in Nebraska for the past year. Their faces are covered, and their protests are silent.

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1: Live from NPR News in Washington, I'm Dave Mattingly. The CEOs of Anthropic and OpenAI are among a group of tech executives calling on the industry to slow the development of artificial intelligence. They cite the potential dangers to humans and say more safeguards are needed. Elon Musk says he agrees. President Trump says he's concerned about Ukraine's drone and missile attacks on Russian diesel facilities, saying they're raising diesel prices. NPR's Franco Ordonez reports on what the president had to say during his trip to Ireland.
2: President Trump said his team spoke to the Ukrainian president, Volodymyr Zelensky, about the concerns.
3: Mr. Zelensky has to do one thing. He has to stop knocking out diesel fuel in Russia. Let him go after targets, but not diesel fuel, because he's causing a shortage of diesel fuel. This isn't done by the Middle East. This is done by what's happening with Russia and Ukraine.
2: The president was speaking to reporters after watching golfer Shane Lowry tee off at the Irish Open. Trump made clear that he wasn't telling Zelensky not to strike. He just said there are, quote, plenty of other targets, but not to attack diesel facilities. Franco Ordonez, NPR News, Doonbeg, Ireland.
1: AAA says the price of diesel in the U.S. is at an all-time high again today. It's averaging $6.23 a gallon. This is NPR News from Washington.
0: This is Nebraska Public Media from Callaway to Carleton. 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It is 6:32 Central, 5:32 Mountain. I'm Dale Johnson with Nebraska Public Media News. Hunting season is underway in Nebraska, but as Jackie Oreta reports, that leafy green camouflage won't match some of western Nebraska's charred landscape.
4: Northwestern Nebraska is home to rich elk and pronghorn antelope hunting, but that could be affected this year after the South Fork fire burned thousands of acres of habitat. Nebraska Game and Parks wildlife biologist Rick Arnold told me that hunters should keep an eye out for trees that burned but still appear alive and healthy.
5: It's just essentially green off of its reserves, and eventually it's going to die. You know, the next wind event it probably will tip over.
4: While the wildfires this year have left a lot of burned acres, Arnold, who's based near Crawford and has seen other record wildfire years, says some of the best habitat for wildlife comes several years after wildfires have burned. Jackie Areta, Nebraska Public Media News.
0: Cottage kitchens are the fastest growing business model for home bakers in Nebraska. Jessica Meza has more on this new wave of homemade food sales.
6: In 2019, LB 304 allowed homemade goods already authorized for sale to be sold across the state. Cottage food laws were updated in 2024, and the types of food being sold expanded. That led to the boom in new food businesses, especially this year. Cindy Bryson at Nebraska Extension says cottage kitchen producers are helping food deserts in rural areas.
7: Our cottage food producers fill a need that's there, whether it be allergens like peanut-free or gluten-free, or maybe it's just something that's not available at your local grocery store or within 50 miles of you.
6: Cottage kitchen operators have to take a food safety course, follow food safety guidelines, and undergo well water testing. I'm Jessica Meza, Nebraska Public Media News.
0: When Project O Street was announced in July of 2025, business owners prepared for a hit to foot traffic and sales. However, O'Rourke's tavern owner, Jordy Elfer, says his bar hasn't felt as much of an impact as he had feared.
8: We're sitting about exactly where we were this time last year.
0: The O Street project is expected to wrap up in the fall of 2027. I'm Dale Johnson, Nebraska Public Media News. Good to have you here this morning at 6:34 Central.
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10: 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I'm Leila Fadel in Washington, D.C.
11: And Amy Martinez in Los Angeles, California. The price of crude is above $100 a barrel after more attacks between the U.S. and Iran and a separate war that's drawn Houthi attacks on Saudi oil. And with no end in sight for the wars, a new reality is taking hold in the Gulf. The very U.S. bases meant to protect Arab allies are one reason why these countries are being attacked by Iran, which says these U.S. bases are being used to attack it. Here's NPR's Aya Bathraoui in Dubai.
12: Iran's Revolutionary Guard wasted no time. Within hours of the U.S. and Israel launching war on Iran on February 28th, Iran was firing back. In a video widely circulated online that first day of the war, a huge plume of gray smoke rises into the sky. This is the moment the operations hub of the U.S. Navy's 5th Fleet in Bahrain is struck by an Iranian missile. Iran's attacks on the 5th Fleet prompted a rapid drawdown of U.S. personnel from 8,000 to less than 100 there today. During a recent live stream, Chief of Naval Operations Daryl Cottle was asked by a sailor when they'd be able to return to Bahrain to get their personal belongings. His answer was blunt.
13: We're not getting back in there anytime soon. I just want to be completely honest with that.
12: Iran has fired thousands of drones and missiles throughout the war. Their targets have included U.S. embassies, hotels, Amazon data centers, oil and gas sites, and bases across the Gulf. In this video message from March, a spokesperson for Iran's top military command lists some of those targeted bases. He says those attacks on bases, stretching from the United Arab Emirates to Kuwait, Bahrain, and Jordan, were carried out by the Islamic Revolutionary Guard Corps of Iran, which continues to target bases in the region. The scale of damage is unclear.
14: I don't think the Pentagon is fully grappling with it, in part because they don't want to talk about the level of destruction, because it's, even in the last 2 weeks, it keeps growing. The list is just getting longer.
12: That's Mackenzie Eaglin, a senior fellow on defense strategy at the American Enterprise Institute and co-chair of the National Commission on the Future of the Navy. 2 months into the war, she estimated that damage to U.S. bases had reached $5 billion. She now says that number is likely three times that.
14: How weakened is America's deterrent? Where we clearly know Iran wasn't deterred at all. And they've hit at least, gosh, is it 12 countries, 15 now? That's frightening to me. You know, the loss of conventional deterrence, American conventional deterrence in the Gulf.
12: Gulf Arab allies are also joining the discussion. Senior Qatari official Majd Al Ansari said this at a forum in the United Arab Emirates.
15: Assumingly, the region was operating under a regime of security architecture that has created the security that we have enjoyed for so many years. But the reality of the situation is security architecture was based on deterrence. And the deterrence that was used was always very fragile.
12: Qatar was hosting the largest number of U.S. troops in the region, but Iran was still able to attack its gas facilities. Even so, U.S. defense systems have intercepted most Iranian missiles. And the U.S. is still the most important security partner for Arab states, even as they expand their defense ties with other countries. Bilal Saab, a former Pentagon advisor who is now a senior managing director at Trends Consultancy, says there's no replacing the U.S. in terms of defense, but the era of sprawling bases could be over.
16: All of a sudden, there are now magnets for attacks. And so trimming the posture, at least in terms of soldiers, so manpower, there's definitely a case for that. I would say at least 35 to 40%.
12: And analysts say whether the U.S. moves to a smaller footprint in the region is something Gulf Arab states are looking to Washington to decide. Aya Bathraoui, NPR News, Dubai.
10: The cost of staying warm this winter could give some people the chills. A new forecast says the average family will spend more than $1,000 to heat their homes through the winter. In some parts of the country, winter heating bills could be more than twice that high. The news comes on the heels of what was already a costly summer for air conditioning. And NPR Scott Horsley joins us now to talk about this. Good morning, Scott.
17: Good morning, though.
10: What's making this upcoming winter so expensive? Is it the weather?
17: No. In fact, weather forecasters say this could be a relatively mild winter for much of the country. We're still in the grip of a strong El Nino weather pattern, which also contributed to our very hot August. And El Nino is expected to peak in November and December, which is projected to keep temperatures above average in much of the U.S. into early next year. Mark Wolf, who heads a group of state officials who help low-income families with their utility bills, says ordinarily those milder temperatures might give people a break on winter heating bills and allow them to catch up after a costly summer of trying to stay cool.
18: If this was a typical year, I would tell you the outlook is good. We're expecting warmer weather, which helps to push down prices because people don't use as much. But this year is different.
17: And it's different because of rising energy prices. Even though people may not need to run their furnaces as much this year, their heating bills could still be higher than last year just because fuel's more expensive.
10: How much more expensive?
17: On average, Wolf's group is projecting the heating bills will be 8 or 9% higher this year than last. But there's a lot of variation depending on where you live and how you heat your home. Most families in this country heat with either natural gas or electricity, and the price of both is going up faster than inflation overall. Electric heating bills tend to be higher to start with, so the dollar increase could be larger for those who use electric heat. But the people who could really see a spike this winter are families who rely on heating oil. That's not real common nationwide, but it's still widely used in the Northeast.
18: You get into New England, you see 30%, 40%, much higher numbers. So it's a specialty fuel that's used in that part of the country. And so those families are already getting hit with high gasoline prices. Now we're looking at getting hit with significantly higher heating costs.
17: Heating oil is a close cousin of diesel fuel, and of course we've been talking about diesel prices soaring to record highs. AAA says the average price of diesel today is $6.23 a gallon, and as a result, Wolf says customers who rely on heating oil could see their bills jump more than 30% this winter.
10: How much of a financial hardship is that?
17: It's toughest on those families that can least afford it. People in the bottom fifth of the income ladder typically spend almost 10% of their income on utility bills, so any increase can be really challenging. The federal government does offer some assistance to help low-income families with their heating bills, but Wolf says the funding for that program has been basically flat for the last 3 years, and as the heating price goes up, the help just doesn't stretch as far as it used to.
18: We keep making the point that cost of home heating in the last 5 years has gone up by almost 24%, and federal funding hasn't. So how do we help families pay these bills?
17: Middle and upper income families can usually weather higher heating bills more easily, but Wolf says state energy assistance officials are increasingly getting requests from even better off families who say they're also struggling with the rising cost of staying warm in the winter or cool in the summer.
10: And Pierre Scott Horsley, thank you, Scott.
17: You're welcome.
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0: Nebraska Public Media is looking for organizations who regularly distribute information and employment opportunities to job applicants or have job applications to refer. 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
19: Ahead for you in just a few moments, silent anonymous protesters with their faces covered have been showing up at political rallies and town halls.
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10: Good morning. I'm Layla Faldin. It's not unusual to look a little different from your ID picture, but for more than 8,000 Michiganders, their picture doesn't look like them at all because it's not them. The state sent out some misprinted driver's license the past few weeks. The bottom corner features a stock photo of a smiling man, and their birthday has been replaced with January 12, 1967. But good news for the newly minted 59-year-olds. Officials say they've already sent corrected cards. It's Morning Edition.
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0: 15 minutes before 7 Central on a Monday morning, I'm Dale Johnson. An anonymous group of protesters dressed head to toe in red cloaks and white bonnets has been showing up at rallies, town halls, and state buildings across Nebraska. The group's members call themselves the Handmaids of Nebraska. Theodore Ball talked with a member of the group about the messages the Handmaids are trying to send, and we'll note that our newsroom chose to not identify the members of the group because they fear retaliation.
1: Let's start with the obvious question. Why be anonymous?
20: Being anonymous provides like a form of protection. We live in a rural area, and a lot of us do. So doing something like this and showing your face, there could be consequences in lives of people for that. And it also creates a blank slate. Who is behind the cloak?
1: You talked about how you're from rural Nebraska. What were the feelings like, I guess, leading up to that first event? Because you had your first event, 4th of July, in 2025. So how are you feeling?
20: We were nervous. We didn't know what to expect, really.
1: Talk about some of those reactions. I mean, I know that your group was feeling a little bit nervous, especially in a rural area. So what were the reactions?
20: Well, first of all, when you have that bonnet on with a mask and that cloak on, you cannot see very much outside of like the ground and what's in front of you. And the bonnets to itself, they really distort sound. Like we can't even talk to each other while wearing them unless we look directly into the other person's face. So it's this really just putting that thing on. You feel like so restricted from the world around you. So walking in the parade, we could only really just kind of hear responses from people. And for the most part, it was pretty quiet. And then some people would cheer on occasion. And yeah, it was kind of eerie, honestly.
1: So when we're talking about keeping the group safe, keeping the identities hidden, what kind of threats have you faced that have supported that thought of trying to keep yourself anonymous?
20: I mean, we've gotten, you know, indirect threats online mainly, but every time we show up for a different event or thing we're doing, you know, cars will drive by slowly. Sometimes they'll come back around, drive by 3 or 4 times slowly, or they'll follow us on foot to see where we're going or do stuff. So we have plans in place.
1: To talk a little bit more about that political pushback, we talked about some adversarial reactions, but a lot of the adversarial reactions have come from elected officials as well. So Congressman Flood said your group doesn't represent Nebraska. What was your response and what were you thinking when he said that?
20: Yeah, I was just like, oh, we don't have Nebraska values. And you're sitting up there in Congress letting these ICE officers march around on the streets, rip people from their families off the streets, put them in detention centers, fully masked, nobody knows who they are, and they're carrying weapons that can kill you. Somehow that's okay. That represents Nebraska's values, but just standing there silently to bring attention to matters doesn't make sense to me.
1: What are Nebraska values?
20: Well, to me, Nebraskan values are being there for your community. And, you know, I am not a native Nebraskan. I'll be honest about that. I've lived here for a long time, but I'm not a native Nebraskan. And one thing I love about this place is I know all my neighbors. And we look out for our neighbors. We heard somebody's sick. I'll make some chicken soup and bring it over for them. You know, you see somebody trimming their hedges. It's a little bit older next door. You go, hey, I'll take that for the dump to the dump for you. So you don't have to do that. You know, it's just how it works here. And it's really awesome. And I know the political ideologies of my neighbors does not align with me, but we're still all neighbors. And I think we're forgetting that in today's world. And I think we need to remember that.
1: This is the last thing I kind of want to talk about. If someone's hearing about your group and getting to know the members a little bit more, what do you want them to take away from the movement, you know, the uniform, the message? What do you want them to know?
20: Just get involved. There's a million things you can get involved with. It doesn't have to be what we're doing. You know, help out a field trip at school. You know, do something for your neighbor and have a conversation with them and see what their concerns about the world is going on. And, you know, maybe give them some information that they didn't have, or let them bring attention to a topic they might not know about.
1: That was a member of the Handmaids of Nebraska talking about what the group is and why its members have chosen to stay anonymous. I'm Theodore Ball, Nebraska Public Media News.

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1: Coastal Louisiana will soon be the home of what SpaceX says will be a $100 billion launch base. State lawmakers waived a lot of regulations to make it happen, but residents say they have been kept in the dark.
2: Whether you talk about the federal administration or on the state level, or the NDAs, whatever it is, the elected leaders aren't telling the people what's coming down to them.
1: That story on All Things Considered from NPR News.
3: Grant Winterer will be in this chair for you, 4 o'clock this afternoon Central, All Things Considered on Nebraska Public Media. Still ahead this morning, Canadians say they are glad their government is not backing down in the trade war with the United States. Put on your toque. We're heading north for this conversation in 15 minutes on Morning Edition. 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I'm Dale Johnson with Nebraska Public Media News. Hunting season is underway in Nebraska, but that leafy green camouflage won't match some of western Nebraska's charred landscape. Elk and pronghorn antelope hunting could be affected in northwestern Nebraska after the South Fork fire that burned a lot of the habitat. Nebraska Game and Parks wildlife biologist Rick Arnold warns that hunters should keep an eye out for trees that burned but appear alive and healthy.
4: It's just essentially green off of its reserves, and eventually it's going to die. You know, the next wind event it probably will tip over.
3: And while the fires have left a lot of burned acres, Arnold says some of the best hunting habitat comes several years after fires have burned. When local business owners first heard about Project O Street in Lincoln, they braced for efforts that they thought would happen, but haven't. Natalie Hill has more on how the Lincoln community is supporting its favorite downtown establishments.
5: When Project O Street was announced in July 2025, business owners prepared for a hit to foot traffic and sales. However, O'Rourke's Tavern owner, Jordy Elfers, said his bar hasn't felt as much of an impact as he feared.
6: We're sitting about exactly where we were this time last year.
5: As football season carries on into the fall, Elfers said he is cautiously optimistic his business will continue to see customer support. An owner of a bookstore a few blocks down said she's noticed fewer visitors since the construction began, but the store made more this August than they did in August 2025. I'm Natalie Hill, Nebraska Public Media News.
3: Cottage kitchens are the fastest-growing business model for home bakers in Nebraska. More than 4,000 have opened since legislation allowed cottage kitchens passed in 2019. A quarter of those businesses opened just this year. Caitlin Andrew with the Nebraska Department of Agriculture says expansions of food regulations invited more people to start selling homemade food.
7: Selling food is very personal, and you can appreciate that whether you're a permitted business or a cottage food vendor.
3: Cottage kitchen operators have to take a food safety course, follow food safety guidelines, and undergo well water testing. And a political program reminder, Nebraska Public Media, the Omaha World Herald, and the Rural Radio Network bring you the only debate planned for the 1st Congressional District ahead of the November election. Incumbent Republican Mike Flood and Democratic challenger Chris Bachemeyer have agreed to a televised debate on Wednesday, September 23rd at 7 p.m. Central. Libertarian Nick Sandman and Dan Hartog of the newly formed America First Party are also running for the 1st District seat. Red flag warning in effect for this afternoon. Outdoor burning is not recommended. Parts of Nebraska could see some stormy weather. We'll talk more about that this hour on Morning Edition. I'm Dale Johnson, Nebraska Public Media News.

This is Dale Johnson on a Monday morning, September 14th, 2026. How are you doing this morning? Well, if you're in Alliance right now, you're getting wet. 60 degrees right now. Some signs of rain showing up in Blair. It's a 57-degree morning right now. 58 in Columbus, 61 in Kearney. Good morning, Lincoln. 59 degrees. 57 degrees, shared by Omaha and Papillion. South Sioux City checking in this morning at 56.

Moving right along, aren't we? 8:06 Central on Nebraska Public Media. This is Dale Johnson. We have more coming up for you. It's hunting season, just a reminder. Elk and pronghorn antelope are targets in northwestern Nebraska, but fires burned a lot of the habitat. Jackie Areta has a word of caution from Nebraska Game and Parks. And the impact of tearing up downtown Lincoln's main street is affecting some businesses, but others, not so much. Hear from a downtown tavern owner in 25 minutes on Morning Edition.

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1: 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I am Dale Johnson with Nebraska Public Media News. From Burr to Burton, you're enjoying Nebraska Public Media on a Monday morning. Hunting season is underway in Nebraska, but as Jackie Oreda reports, that leafy green camouflage won't match some of western Nebraska's charred landscape.
2: Northwestern Nebraska is home to rich elk and pronghorn antelope hunting, but that could be affected this year after the South Fork fire burned thousands of acres of habitat. Nebraska Game and Parks wildlife biologist Rick Arnold told me that hunters should keep an eye out for trees that burned but still appear alive and healthy.
3: It's just essentially green off of its reserves, and eventually it's going to die. You know, the next wind event probably will tip over.
2: While the wildfires this year have left a lot of burned acres, Arnold, who's based near Crawford and has seen other record wildfire years, says some of the best habitat for wildlife comes several years after wildfires have burned. Jackie Oreda, Nebraska Public Media News.
1: When Project O Street was announced in July of 2025, business owners prepared for a hit to foot traffic and sales. However, O'Rourke's tavern owner, Jordy Elfers, said his bar hasn't felt as much of an impact as he had feared.
4: We're sitting about exactly where we were this time last year.
1: As football season carries on into the fall, Elfers said he is cautiously optimistic his business will continue to see customer support. The O Street project is expected to wrap up in the fall of 2027. Cottage kitchens are the fastest growing business model for home bakers in Nebraska. Jessica Mazur has more on this new wave of homemade food sales.
5: In 2019, LB 304 allowed homemade goods already authorized for sale to be sold across the state. Cottage food laws were updated in 2024, and the types of food being sold expanded. That led to the boom in new food businesses, especially this year. Cindy Bryson at Nebraska Extension says cottage kitchen producers are helping food deserts in rural areas.
6: Our cottage food producers fill a need that's there, whether it be allergens like peanut-free or gluten-free, or maybe it's just something that's not available at your local grocery store or within 50 miles of you.
5: Cottage kitchen operators have to take a food safety course, follow food safety guidelines, and undergo well water testing. I'm Jessica Meza, Nebraska Public Media News.
1: 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I'm Dale Johnson, Nebraska Public Media News. Something else we have coming up for you, an anonymous group of protesters has been showing up at political rallies, town halls, and even an ICE detention facility in Nebraska for the past year. Their faces are covered and their protests are silent.
7: Being anonymous provides like a form of protection. We live in a rural area, and a lot of us do. Doing something like this and showing your face, there could be consequences.
1: A conversation on who they are and the messages they're trying to send to elected officials. 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
8: Overpriced land, underpriced crops, too much debt. Those forces pushed a third of Nebraska farmers to the brink in the 1980s. Some economists say those conditions could reappear. The farm crisis of that era brought heartbreak, anger, and in some cases, violence to rural communities across the Great Plains. What happened then is still shaping how we think about farming, debt, and risk today. 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
1: 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What I enjoy reporting about in Nebraska's natural world is how the people, Nebraskans, connect with it and how it applies to all Nebraskans. In other words, a perfect environment for the grasshopper. Huge fires across the Sandhills over the past 5 years have complicated replanting plans in the area. She's out in the wilderness to show that cancer is beatable, to give hope to those who are going through what she went through.
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4: Good morning, I'm Layla Faldin. It's not unusual to look a little different from your ID picture, but for more than 8,000 Michiganders, their picture doesn't look like them at all, because it's not them. The state sent out some misprinted driver's license the past few weeks. The bottom corner features a stock photo of a smiling man, and their birthday has been replaced with January 12, 1967. But good news for the newly minted 59-year-olds, officials say they've already sent corrected cards. It's Morning Edition.
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0: 15 minutes before 9 o'clock Central on a Monday morning on Nebraska Public Media, this is Dale Johnson. An anonymous group of protesters dressed head to toe in red cloaks and white bonnets has been showing up at rallies, town halls, and state buildings across Nebraska. The group's members call themselves the Handmaids of Nebraska. Theodore Ball talked with a member of the group about the messages the handmaids are trying to send, and we will note that our newsroom chose to not identify members of the group because they fear retaliation.
6: Let's start with the obvious question. Why be anonymous?
7: Being anonymous provides like a form of protection. We live in a rural area, and a lot of us do, so doing something like this and showing your face, there could be consequences in lives of people for that. And it also creates a blank slate. Who is behind the cloak?
6: You talked about how you're from rural Nebraska. What were the feelings like, I guess, leading up to that first event? Because you had your first event, 4th of July, in 2025. So how are you feeling?
7: We were nervous. We didn't know what to expect, really.
6: Talk about some of those reactions. I mean, I know that your group was feeling a little bit nervous, especially in a rural area. So what were the reactions?
7: Well, first of all, when you have that bonnet on with a mask and that cloak on, you cannot see very much outside of like the ground and what's in front of you. And the bonnets too itself, they really distort sound. Like, we can't even talk to each other while wearing them unless we look directly into the other person's face. So it's this really, just putting that thing on, you feel like so restricted from the world around you. So walking in the parade, we could only really just kind of hear responses from people. And for the most part, it was pretty quiet. And then some people would cheer on occasion. And yeah, it was kind of eerie, honestly.
6: So when we're talking about keeping the group safe, keeping the identities hidden, what kind of threats have you faced that have supported that thought of trying to keep yourself anonymous?
7: I mean, we've gotten, you know, indirect threats online mainly, but every time we show up for a different event or thing we're doing, You know, cars will drive by slowly. Sometimes they'll come back around, drive by 3 or 4 times slowly. Or they'll follow us on foot to see where we're going or do stuff. So we have plans in place.
6: To talk a little bit more about that political pushback, we talked about some adversarial reactions, but a lot of the adversarial reactions have come from elected officials as well. So Congressman Flood said your group doesn't represent Nebraska. What was your response, and what were you thinking when he said that?
7: Yeah, I was just like, oh, we don't have Nebraska values. And you're sitting up there in Congress letting these ICE officers march around on the streets, rip people from their families off the streets, put them in detention centers, fully masked. Nobody knows who they are, and they're carrying weapons that can kill you. Somehow that's okay. That represents Nebraska's values, but just standing there silently to bring attention to matters doesn't make sense to me.
6: What are Nebraska values?
7: Well, to me, Nebraskan values are being there for your community. And, you know, I am not a native Nebraskan. I'll be honest about that. I've lived here for a long time, but I'm not a native Nebraskan. And one thing I love about this place is I know all my neighbors. And we look out for our neighbors. We heard somebody's sick, I'll make some chicken soup and bring it over for them. You know, you see somebody trimming their hedges, it's a little bit older next door, you go, hey, I'll take that to the dump for you so you don't have to do that. You know, it's just how it works here. And it's really awesome. And I know the political ideologies of my neighbors does not align with me, but we're still all neighbors. And I think we're forgetting that in today's world. And I think we need to remember that.
6: This is the last thing I kind of want to talk about. If someone's hearing about your group and getting to know the members a little bit more, what do you want them to take away from the movement, you know, the uniform, the message? What do you want them to know?
7: Just get involved. There's a million things you can get involved with. It doesn't have to be what we're doing. You know, help out a field trip at school. You know, do something for your neighbor and have a conversation with them and see what their concerns about the world is going on. And, you know, maybe give them some information that they didn't have, or bring attention to a topic they might not know about.
6: That was a member of the Handmaids of Nebraska talking about what the group is and why its members have chosen to stay anonymous. I'm Theodore Ball, Nebraska Public Media News.

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7: In Germany, a man was arrested for allegedly trying to sabotage the energy grid, a protest against fossil fuel use. It's part of a growing trend of climate activism turning into extremist violence.
8: This is really one of the largest series of left-wing climate change sabotage attacks that I have seen in a long time.
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9: 3 Central this afternoon. Glad you're spending some time with us this morning on Nebraska Public Media. I'm Genevieve Randall with a look at our Nebraska forecast. While southwest and central Nebraska have a 20% chance for showers or isolated thunderstorms, that's a 50% chance for the east. Highs today around 83 to 88 across the panhandle and most of the state. The southwest, though, could see 93 degrees. Also keep in mind, in the panhandle, there is a red flag warning for most of the panhandle that will last through 8 p.m. this evening due to high winds.
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9: This is Bird Note. I'm Ariana Rimmel, the managing producer for this show. 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I'm Ariana Rimmel.

That's a gentle way to ease into your Monday this morning. That is called Pavane for a Dead Princess, written by the composer Maurice Ravel and played by the London Symphony Orchestra. Pierre Monteau was conducting. The title of that throws people sometimes, thinking it's a little bit dark, but the story is that Ravel had a dream of a princess, a young princess in Spain from centuries before, and that's, I guess, why the French title, the original French title, translates to Pavane for a Dead Princess. I'm Genevieve Randall with you here on Nebraska Public Media's Morning Concert. It's great to be with you as we hear music by Franz Liszt. This is his Legend Number 2, St. Francis of Paola Walking on the Water. Our pianist here this morning is Arthur Friedheim.

0: St. Francis of Paola, Walking on the Water. That is a piece by Franz Liszt from his Legend number 2, and we heard Arthur Friedheim performing. Glad you're with us on Nebraska Public Media, your home for some beautiful and inspiring classical music here. We will signal some movie music coming up. It's a composer, Klaus Badelt, who's a German composer, producer, also an arranger, and has worked with Hans Zimmer for many of his collaborations. He's helped to write scores for dozens of films, including The Thin Red Line, The Prince of Egypt, and Gladiator, for one. He's a German composer with a lot of accolades here to his name. We'll hear selections from the 2003 film Curse of the Black Pearl from the Cincinnati Pops Orchestra. That's coming up here in just a moment.
1: We often hear Samuel Barber's Adagio as a standalone piece for string orchestra, but it began as the slow movement of a string quartet. On its own, the Adagio is so simple, so profound, and somehow

0: so much more poignant in the context of the entire quartet. We'll hear it on the next performance today from 8 p.m.
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2: 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Thursday, September 17th at 5:30 p.m., SheldonArtMuseum.org.

You just heard some selections from the score for the 2003 film Curse of the Black Pearl. That was music written by the German composer Klaus Badelt here on Nebraska Public Media. Eric Kunzel was the conductor with the Cincinnati Pops Orchestra. We'll continue morning concert with a celebration a little bit late of Clara Schumann's birthday. Her birthday was yesterday, but that's okay. We can still celebrate today with some of her music. She and her husband were very close friends with and very supportive of the career of Johannes Brahms, lifelong friends with Clara Schumann. She was quite the performer, a child prodigy who debuted her own piano concerto at the age of 16. And if you see piano performers on stage playing from memory, well, Clara Schumann was a pioneer in playing from memory. Here, Constanze Eichhorst plays Clara Schumann's music. It's a scherzo in C minor.

0: The Scherzo No. 2 in C minor, written by composer Clara Schumann. That was Constanze Eichhorst performing Schumann's music here this morning, one day after Clara Schumann's birthday. Thanks for listening to Nebraska Public Media and choosing to spend some time with inspiring classical music. Our inspiration in a moment here comes from Beethoven with one of his chamber works. It's a string quartet in F minor played by the Juilliard Quartet. Someone gave it the nickname Serioso.
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that's a great way to start a Monday with a Beethoven string quartet. That's his quartet number 11, nicknamed Sirioso, played by the Juilliard String Quartet here on Nebraska Public Media's Morning Concert. I'm Genevieve Randall with you. 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Keep in mind, our Conductor House Call is coming up here in just 8 minutes. If you've never heard the Conductor House Call, it's each week on Mondays at 11 Central. We have one of Nebraska's conductors come and introduce a piece of music here during Morning Concert. Right now, some beautiful music by Claude Debussy. It's a pair of arabesques originally for piano, but we get to hear an arrangement for clarinet and harp. Clarinetist Richard Stoltzman, who was born in Omaha, Nebraska, is joined by harpist Nancy Allen.

0: clarinetist Richard Stoltzman and harpist Nancy Allen with their version and arrangement of the two arabesques by Claude Debussy. I'm Genevieve Randall. Great to hear this music right along with you here on a Monday morning. Before we hear more of it, let's take a quick look at our Nebraska forecast. Southwest and central have a 20% chance for some showers or isolated thunderstorms, but there is a 50% chance in the east. Highs around 83 to 88 across most of the state, all of the panhandle. The southwest, though, could see 93 degrees. Now, as we look towards tonight, a little bit wetter, 30% to 40% chance for some showers or thunderstorms in the southern panhandle as well as south central, 50% chance for thunderstorms southwest, and it looks like in the east, 40% chance for thunderstorms north, 90% chance for showers in the southeast.
1: We often hear Samuel Barber's Adagio as a standalone piece for string orchestra, but it began as the slow movement of a string quartet. On its own, the Adagio is so simple, so profound, and somehow so much more poignant in the context of the entire quartet. We'll hear it on the next performance today from 8 p.m.
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0: 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Thank you so much for listening to Nebraska Public Media and Morning Concert since it's 11 Central and it is a Monday. We are happy to welcome back one of Nebraska's conductors to introduce a piece of music for you here on the Conductor House Call. Ken Mainz is music director with Orchestra Omaha, and we welcome him back to introduce something. Ken, great to see you again.
5: A pleasure as always.
0: Thank you so much. Well, tell us what we've got today.
5: Well, in addition to symphonies by Beethoven and Dvorak, another favorite Sixth Symphony of mine is the Tchaikovsky Sixth Symphony. And I really was fascinated as a younger musician about the second movement. It's almost a waltz, and in times it's not. It's almost a limping waltz. And that really piqued my curiosity. And as probably a late middle schooler, we have, and I don't know if this is still the case in Lincoln, but I grew up in Lincoln, and the main library had an amazing collection of scores. So on one of my excursions, I went and checked out the music score for Tchaikovsky's Sixth Symphony. And to my surprise, it was in 5/4 time instead of the usual 3/4 time. So it's graceful. It does have kind of a hitch in it, and it's just fascinating to try to find that how that hitch kind of feels as you're listening to it, and how your feet might try to negotiate those steps. Please enjoy a little waltz-inspired break with the second movement of the Tchaikovsky Sixth Symphony.

That was a piece by Tchaikovsky, the second movement of his Symphony No. 6. We heard the Philadelphia Orchestra there with Christoph Eschenbach conducting. That was also this week's conductor house call, introduced for us by Ken Mintz of Orchestra Omaha. I'm Genevieve Randall. Glad you've joined us on Nebraska Public Media. We've got more classical music with a Bach work next. Rachel Podger and Alexandra Bellamy are joined in for this concerto for oboe and violin by the Brecken Baroque Ensemble.

0: A spotlight on two performers there, Rachel Podger playing violin and Alexander Bellamy playing oboe. Rachel Podger also leads the Brecken Baroque Ensemble, and that was their performance of the Johann Sebastian Bach Concerto for Oboe and Violin in C minor. He did borrow some music from himself. I mean, reduce, reuse, recycle, right? That was originally part of a concerto for two harpsichords, recycling it there for violin and oboe. An American composer is next on our playlist. In just a few moments here, we'll hear A Breeze from Alabama. It's a March two-step by Scott Joplin. We'll hear Benjamin Loeb with that one coming up. If you feel like watching some television tonight, Antiques Roadshow is on Nebraska Public Media. They head to Boston to see how the antiques market has changed over the past 15 years, featuring everything from a historic violin to a frontiersman's pipe tomahawk. Watch Antiques Roadshow tonight at 7 and 8 Central on Nebraska Public Media.
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You just heard pianist Benjamin Loeb performing a piece by Scott Joplin, a March two-step called A Breeze from Alabama. There are some breezes around today, especially in the Panhandle, and those breezes have caused a red flag warning that will be in effect until 8 p.m. tonight. Otherwise, it looks like we could get some rain in most parts of the state tonight. I'm Genevieve Randall. Let's continue here with classical music on Morning Concert here on Nebraska Public Media with a clarinetist who saw a performance at the age of 7 of Rimsky-Korsakov's Scheherazade. It was the London Symphony Orchestra performing. Michael Collins was born in England. That particular performance inspired him to play the clarinet, and then he ended up just a few years later winning the BBC Young Musician Prize. That was in 1978. He has since made several recordings. Michael Collins is joined by Piers Lane for this concert fantasy of music from Bizet's Carmen.

fantasy of Georges Bizet's music there from his opera Carmen. You heard clarinetist Michael Collins with pianist Piers Lane. If you just joined us, welcome. This is Morning Concert on listener-supported Nebraska Public Media with a symphony next by the father of the symphony, Joseph Haydn. This is the English Concert playing his symphony number 59.

0: That symphony by Haydn is nicknamed the Fire Symphony. We heard his Symphony No. 59 in A major, played by the English Concert with conductor Trevor Pinnock. Great to hear Haydn with you. I am sure there is much more inspiring music to discover and find. In the next hour, we'll listen to Afternoon Concert on this Monday with Penelope Morrow. We'll also get caught up with news headlines here coming up in just a few moments. And it looks like right now, we've still got a red flag warning in effect for the Panhandle. That's through 8 p.m. this evening due to high winds. Otherwise, in our forecast, while Southwest and Central just have a 20% chance for showers, maybe some isolated thunderstorms, it's a 50% chance for eastern Nebraska, which is already a little bit wet there. Highs today about 83 to 88 across the Panhandle and most of the state. The Southwest could see 93 degrees. Most of the state tonight has a 30% to 50% chance for some showers or thunderstorms. The difference is in the southeast, where there is a 90% chance for some showers. Temperatures tonight will drop to about 50 degrees across the Panhandle as well as north central. Southwest about 60, south central about 58. The northeast tonight drops to 57 and the southeast about 64 degrees.
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2: Coastal Louisiana will soon be the home of what SpaceX says will be a $100 billion launch base. 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

0: Live from NPR News, I'm Lakshmi Singh. Despite the newest warnings about artificial intelligence, President Trump's demanding full speed ahead with AI and data centers. On social media, Trump points to U.S. competition from China in declaring, quote, whoever wins AI wins. But as NPR's John Ruich tells us, some of the major executives who've helped drive public access to AI are saying it is time to pump the brakes.
1: It started when Dario Amodei, the CEO of Anthropic, which makes Claude AI, posted a long essay online that said it's time for an intentional global slowdown of AI development. He said basically the pace at which AI is advancing is becoming too fast for people to keep up with it and keep it safe. So it needs to slow down, and he said companies like his need to have independent auditors embedded within them to check their safety measures. After that post went up online, there was this rapid and extraordinary display of unity from other industry leaders. So Sam Altman, the CEO of OpenAI, Elon Musk, who among other things runs XAI, and Demis Hassabis, who runs Google's AI efforts, they all agreed online.
0: NPR's John Ruich. A coalition of cities, including New York, Chicago, and Seattle, filed a federal lawsuit against the Department of Homeland Security over a new rule that would deny green cards and visas to immigrants who use government benefits. Here's NPR's Jasmine Garz.
2: Public charge has been part of U.S. immigration law for over a century. It lets an immigration official deny a green card or visa to someone believed likely to depend on government benefits for survival. In early September, Homeland Security redefined that guidance. Whether or not someone will use Medicaid, food stamps, or even college financial aid will factor into deciding if an applicant might become a public charge. That guidance takes effect September 18th and would especially affect people applying for visas or trying to adjust their immigration status within the U.S.
0: That's NPR's Jasmine Garz reporting. Ukraine says a Russian drone hit a Ukrainian train near the border with Poland over the weekend. The latest from NPR is Joanna Kakissis.
3: In a statement, Ukrainian Railway said former CIA director David Petraeus was at a station near the Polish border when the Russian drone hit the passenger train. A Ukrainian media outlet posted this video showing the station at the moment of the strike. Terrified passengers ran as smoke billowed in the distance. No casualties were reported. Ukrainian Railway said it was, quote, highly probable that the Russian drone's intended target was another train that had purposely left hours earlier ahead of schedule. European politicians, including former British Prime Minister Boris Johnson, were aboard the train. Joanna Kakissis, NPR News.
0: U.S. stocks trading lower this hour with the Dow now down 68. 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
4: I am Dale Johnson with Nebraska Public Media News. Hunting season is underway in Nebraska, but as Jackie O'Rader reports, that leafy green camouflage won't match some of western Nebraska's charred landscape.
5: Northwestern Nebraska is home to rich elk and pronghorn antelope hunting, but that could be affected this year after the South Fork fire burned thousands of acres of habitat. Nebraska Game and Parks wildlife biologist Rick Arnold told me that hunters should keep an eye out for trees that burned but still appear alive and healthy.
6: This is essentially green off of its reserves, and eventually it's going to die. You know, the next wind event probably will tip over.
5: While the wildfires this year have left a lot of burned acres, Arnold, who's based near Crawford and has seen other record wildfire years, says some of the best habitat for wildlife comes. Several years after wildfires have burned. Jackie Areta, Nebraska Public Media News.
4: When Project O Street was announced in July of 2025, business owners prepared for a hit to foot traffic and sales. However, O'Rourke's tavern owner, Jordy Elfers, said his bar hasn't felt as much of an impact as he had feared.
7: We're sitting about exactly where we were this time last year.
4: As football season carries on into the fall, Elfers said he is cautiously optimistic his business will continue to see customer support. The O Street project is expected to wrap up in the fall of 2027. Cottage kitchens are the fastest-growing business model for home bakers in Nebraska. Jessica Mazur has more on this new wave of homemade food sales.
8: In 2019, LB 304 allowed homemade goods already authorized for sale to be sold across the state.
5: cottage food laws were updated in 2024, and the types of food being sold expanded. That led to the boom in new food businesses, especially this year. Cindy Bryson at Nebraska Extension says cottage kitchen producers are helping food deserts in rural areas.
8: Our cottage food producers fill a need that's there, whether it be allergens like peanut-free or gluten-free, or maybe it's just something that's not available at your local grocery store or within 50 miles of you.
5: Cottage kitchen operators have to take a food safety course, follow food safety guidelines, and undergo well water testing. I'm Jessica Meza, Nebraska Public Media News.
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9: And you're listening to Nebraska Public Media's Afternoon Concert. I'm Penelope Morrow, glad to be here with you on a Monday afternoon, sharing some nice classical music. We'll start things off with some music by Emil Walterfeld. This is The Skater's Waltz, or Les Patineurs, a depiction of a painting that she was inspired by. We'll be hearing the Gothenburg Symphony Orchestra with conductor Nema Järvi.

Les Patineurs, or The Skaters. That was a waltz by Emil Waldteufel. We heard it performed by the Gothenburg Symphony Orchestra in that recording on today's afternoon concert. Thanks for listening to Nebraska Public Media. We've got 3 hours of great classical pieces ahead for you, including our major work coming up at 2 p.m. Central, which is almost a half hour of non-stop planetary music by Mozart. Before we get to that, though, we've got The Fountains of Rome by Ottorino Respighi. We'll hear the whole suite played by the Philadelphia Orchestra.

0: The Fountains of Rome. Music by Ottorino Respighi. We heard that tour of some water places in Rome performed by the Philadelphia Orchestra. We heard Riccardo Muti conducting. Thanks for listening to Nebraska Public Media today. This is Afternoon Concert.
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0: An awkward guest staying too long in your home seems like an unlikely plot for a novel, but it's best-selling author Hans Christian Andersen visiting Charles Dickens, his 9 children, and his estranged wife. Andersen barely speaks English. 5 Weeks in the Country by Francine Prose is reviewed on this week's All About Books. You can find that review online at nebraskapublicmedia.org/allaboutbooks, or you can join the rest of us. Tune in Thursday, 12:06 Central, after the NPR headlines for the premiere this week. Next, we have music by Antonin Dvorak. This is, actually, we'll hear that piece here in just a moment. Instead, we'll hear a set of 4 Polonaises by Clara Schumann, played here on the piano by Suzanne Grutzmann.

That was music by Clara Schumann, a set of four polonaises, which we heard performed by Susanna Gertzmann. You're listening to Nebraska Public Media, and this is Afternoon Concert. I'm Penelope Morrow. Glad to be here with you on this Monday afternoon. If your week's just starting out, I hope it's starting out all right. If you're only partway through, hope it's going all right so far. Next up, we've got some music on the sadder side, although it is gorgeous. Performed previously by the likes of Vera Hall and Johnny Cash, this is Charles Kingsford Jr.'s Another Man Done Gone, or the Chain Gang song. We'll be hearing Kevin Maynor and Eric Olson.

That was music by Charles Kingford Jr. We heard Another Man Done Gone, or the Chain Gang song, performed there by bass Kevin Maynor with pianist Eric Olson. You're listening to classical music on Nebraska Public Media, your NPR station. Next up, it's one of the Slavonic dances of Antonin Dvorak's composition. We'll be hearing number 13, played by George Sell and the Cleveland Orchestra.

one of the Slavonic dances of Antonin Dvorak. We heard that 13th Slavonic dance played by the Cleveland Orchestra. 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One piece remains for this hour of Afternoon Concert. Then we're on to hour two with music by Johann Strauss II, Gustav Holst, and Muzio Clementi. Tonight on television, Antiques Roadshow heads to Boston to see how the antiques market has changed over the past 15 years, featuring everything from a historic violin to a frontiersman's pipe tomahawk. Watch Antiques Roadshow tonight at 7 and 8 Central on Nebraska Public Media. Wrapping up this hour of Afternoon Concert, it's music by Johann Strauss. Not the second, but the first, his father. We'll be hearing the Radetzky March, performed by the Vienna Volksoper Orchestra with conductor Karl Michalski.

0: Resolving this hour of afternoon concert, that was the Radetzky March. We heard music by Johann Strauss, performed by the Vienna Volkssupper Orchestra. Thanks for listening to classical music today on Nebraska Public Media. I'm Penelope Morrow, happy to be here with you both for today's afternoon concert and for Classics by Request. 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

Opening this hour of afternoon concert was music by Johann Strauss II, the voices of Spring Waltz. We heard it performed there by the Vienna Philharmonic, led by Maris Janssens. Thanks for listening to Classical Music Today on Nebraska Public Media. I'm Penelope Morrow, and this is Afternoon Concert. Next, we've got music of southern France and parts of Spain. We'll be hearing a Moor Side Suite, a scherzo, Nocturne in March by Gustav Holst, performed here by the Northern Sinfonia of England.

0: A Scherzo, Nocturne and March by Gustav Holst. We heard that piece called A More Side Suite, performed by David Lloyd Jones and the Northern Sinfonia of England. 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
0: Continuing on today's afternoon concert, we've got some piano music for you by Muzio Clementi. The piano sonata in F of Clementi's compositions is played here by Howard Shelley.

Muzio Clementi's music. We heard the piano sonata number two, performed there by pianist Howard Shelley on today's afternoon concert. Thanks for listening to Nebraska Public Media. We've got some cinematic music for you from the worst of the Star Wars films. We'll be hearing from Episode 1, The Phantom Menace of the prequel trilogy, The Sith Spacecraft, and The Droid Battle, performed by the London Symphony Orchestra.

0: The Sith Spacecraft and the Droid Battle. Music from John Williams' soundtrack for Star Wars, Episode 1, The Phantom Menace. We heard Williams leading the London Symphony Orchestra in that recording on today's afternoon concert.
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0: Continuing on today's afternoon concert, we arrive at some music by Franz Liszt. From The Fair Maid of the Mill, this is part 6, The Trout. We'll be hearing Daniil Trifonov playing the piano.

The Trout. Music by Franz Liszt from The Fair Maid of the Mill. We heard that music played by pianist Daniel Trifonov on this edition of Afternoon Concert. Thanks for listening to Nebraska Public Media. The Strauss family are renowned for their waltzes and for writing waltzes about just kind of anything that came to mind. We've got a sorting system for this one. First and last, or FIFO, we'll be hearing the Slovak State Philharmonic of Košice performing this one.

First and Last, a waltz by Johann Strauss. We heard that actually by Josef Strauss, an even older of the Strauss family. We heard the Slovak State Philharmonic of Košice performing there, led by Christian Polek. Thanks for listening to Nebraska Public Media. This is Afternoon Concert. Coming up here in just a moment, starting at 2 p.m. Central, it's our major work. We'll have some planetary music by Mozart. Jupiter is just around the corner. Before we get to that longer piece, we'll have a shorter one to start wrapping up this hour. We'll be hearing here in this next work a fugue by Bach. This is the Little Fugue, played by Summit Brass.

Bach's Little Fugue in G Minor. We heard that music performed by Summit Brass, who was founded by a Nebraskan, David Hickman, who's from Kimball. You're listening to Nebraska Public Media. We'll wrap up this hour of today's afternoon concert with music by one Carl Ditters von Dittersdorf. This is the second movement of a harp concerto, which we'll hear performed by Paul Kuntz and harpist Nicanor Zabaleta.

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1: It's 2 p.m. Central, which means it's time for us to enjoy our major work for this edition of Afternoon Concert. 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

0: For our major work today, we just enjoyed some music by Wolfgang Amadeus Mozart. That was Jupiter, Symphony No. 41, performed by the North German Radio Symphony. 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
0: Continuing on today's afternoon concert, we arrive at some music for vocals by Sergei Rachmaninoff, although very typically the vocalise, as it's called, is played in an arrangement for other instruments. In this one, the cello, we'll hear Ophélie Gaillard performing with the Royal Philharmonic.

Vocalise, music by Sergei Rachmaninoff, intended for vocals without lyrics, just letting the music itself speak through the singer. In that performance, the singer was a cello. We heard that stringed instrument performed by Ophélie Gaillard with the Royal Philharmonic. Thanks for listening to Nebraska Public Media today. This is Afternoon Concert. Next, another arrangement, this one a suite in G minor for oboe and strings by George Frederick Handel. We'll be hearing the Amsterdam Loekie Stardust Quartet.

Music by George Frederick Handel. We heard a suite for oboe and strings, played there in an arrangement by the Amsterdam Loyalty Stardust Quartet. 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Tonight on television, Antiques Roadshow heads to Boston to see how the antiques market has changed over the past 15 years, featuring everything from a historic violin to a frontiersman pipe tomahawk. Watch Antiques Roadshow tonight at 7 and 8 Central on Nebraska Public Media. We've arrived at our Refresh and Reset segment, an opportunity for you to let that weight on your shoulders fall off and just relax with some nice music ahead of international news from the world, starting at 3 p.m. Central. To start things off, we've got a piece composed for the daughter of one Malcolm Forsyth, Amanda Forsyth, world-renowned cellist. This is a duet for young cellists called You and Me. We'll hear Amanda Forsyth performing.

You and Me, a duet for young cellists composed by Malcolm Forsythe for his daughter Amanda Forsythe, who we heard performing in that recording. Thanks for listening to Nebraska Public Media today. We're currently in the midst of our Refresh and Reset segment as a part of this edition of Afternoon Concert, bringing you some especially relaxing classical music as we start to wrap up the show so that the transition over to news for the afternoon to evening goes a little smoother. Coming up here at 3 p.m., it's International News from the World, as well as a break-in for NPR News headlines. After that, from 4 to 7 p.m. Central, it's All Things Considered with your local host, Grant Winterver. Then at 7, Fresh Air with Terry Gross. And then we'll return to classical music with Valerie Keeler and Performance Today. That's 8 to 10 p.m. Central this Monday evening. We'll end today's afternoon concert, though, with Gustav Mahler's music, the Adagietto 4th movement from Symphony No. 5, called Sehr Langsam. We'll be hearing the Philharmonia Orchestra.

The Adagietto, fourth movement of Gustav Mahler's Fifth Symphony. That was Sehr Langsam. We heard Benjamin Zander and the Philharmonia Orchestra at work there in that recording. Thanks for listening to Nebraska Public Media today. This is and has been Afternoon Concert. Coming up here in just a moment, it's international news from the world, as well as a break for NPR News headlines. 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

a senior fellow at New America in the John Hopkins School of Advanced International Studies, discussing the different approaches and the common vulnerabilities to these two countries. We'll hear that story coming up here in 10 minutes on The World. 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

0: President Trump is dismissing the need for guardrails on AI. Vice President Vance weighed in today.
1: We know that the Chinese are engaged in this long-term AI race against the United States. 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
0: AI companies now say they want greater government oversight of their industry. A closer look at that coming up here in 10 minutes on All Things Considered. 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
10: Coming up on 420 Central here on Nebraska Public Media, I'm Grant Winterer. Thanks for hanging out with me this afternoon. We're going to get you back to more All Things Considered in just a little bit, where the Trump administration has signaled that it's behind the psychedelic renaissance. But, of course, there's still big questions about how these drugs will be administered once they are approved by the FDA. We're going to take a look at some of those questions in just a few moments. Don't go anywhere. A lot of weather to track tonight for the state, a flood watch in parts of eastern Nebraska into this evening, a red flag warning as well for portions of the panhandle, and a possibility of thunderstorms just about everywhere. Lows in the 50s or so tonight, highs tomorrow in the low 70s. 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
0: And I'm Juana Summers. Live, laugh, love. That phrase is ubiquitous in American culture, plastered across the walls of Airbnbs, decorating coffee mugs and car bumpers. But its origin story is far more complex than one might think, and operates as a sort of portal into the world of white Christian women. It's a world Kristen Cobes-Dumais experienced parts of growing up.
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3: Just about 4:30 Central here on Nebraska Public Media. I'm Grant Winterer. Thanks for hanging out with me this Monday afternoon. Coming up after the headlines, an anonymous group of protesters has been showing up at political rallies, town halls, and even an ICE detention facility in Nebraska for the past year. Their faces are covered and their protests are silent.
5: Being anonymous provides like a form of protection. We live in a rural area, and a lot of us do. Doing something like this and showing your face, there could be consequences.
3: That conversation on who they are and the messages they're trying to send to elected officials, that's coming up in 15 minutes. And to tide us over, here comes the news.
6: Live from NPR News in Culver City, California, I'm Dwayne Brown. President Trump seems to be softening his tone on China, largely sidestepping speculation that Beijing provided Iran with photos of U.S. military bases that were later hit hard by Tehran. Trump is set to meet with China's leader later this month. NPR's Emily Fang tells us he's been quick to praise China.
7: Trump spoke on Air Force One as he flew back from golfing in Ireland.
8: China spies on us, I say. You're right, and we spy on them too.
7: But he also cited high U.S. tariffs on Chinese goods as necessary.
9: It is quite clear that President Trump is going out of his way to ensure nothing disrupts the relative détente we see leading up to President Xi's visit.
7: That's Daniel Tenenbaum, a sanctions compliance expert and partner, Oliver Wyman. He says China remains one of the biggest buyers of Iranian oil. And when China's top leader Xi Jinping comes to Washington at the end of this month, the war in Iran will drive much of the agenda. Emily Fang, NPR News, Washington.
6: In Maryland, for the past 10 months, NASA has been moving engineers out of their labs at the Goddard Space Flight Center. NPR's Kiara Eisner spoke with NASA employees who say that's been hurting the center's work.
10: Seven current and former scientists who worked at Goddard told NPR that moving scientists out of their labs has been stalling work on some of NASA's space missions.
11: Not all the labs were ready for us just to move into, and that then delays that entire project.
10: One engineer said they couldn't do their work last month on a spacecraft being made to explore Venus because they didn't have room to lay out their materials. Another said they weren't able to test that a satellite could communicate with Earth before it launched this summer. That engineer said NASA's management carted off their equipment during a move. NPR tracked down some of the lost gear and found some of it was thrown away, auctioned, and even donated to a university.
6: This is NPR News. Here in Los Angeles, the Emmy Awards are being hosted tonight by longtime Law & Order SUV star Mariska Hargitay. NPR's Chloe Veltman has more on the 78th annual celebration of the best of television, including awards for top comedy and drama series.
12: Popular series like Hacks, Abbott Elementary and The Bear are all nominated for the Top Comedy Award alongside newcomers Widow's Bay and Margo's Got Money Troubles. On the drama side, last year's winner The Pitt is facing off against Pluribus, Slow Horses, The Diplomat and more. The Television Academy already gave out some honours earlier this month. Rob Reiner was posthumously awarded his third Emmy for a guest appearance on The Bear.
13: I have consulted for everything from Fortune 500 companies to strip mall laundromats.
12: Hargitay, the event's host, won two awards for her documentary, My Mom Jane, about her late mother, Hollywood's 1950s star, Jane Mansfield. Chloe Veltman, NPR News.
6: 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Industry experts say the way a menu item or packaged snack feels in the mouth has become a big draw. Think candies with crunchy coatings or juicy centers. Even Starbucks' air-whipped iced espresso, the so-called mouthfeel trend, has inspired the food and beverage industry to come up with more crispier, chewier, gooier products. for consumers. 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
3: Just after the headlines here on Nebraska Public Media, it is Monday. I'm Grant Winterer. Thank you for starting your week with me. Coming up on All Things, Bob Mackey, designer of the costumes for Cher and Bette Midler. You have definitely seen his work. Died Monday of pneumonia in Palm Springs, California. He was known as the Sultan of Sequins for the show-stopping looks he created for those famous performers. We will take a look back and hear what sequins sound like on the air here in just a few minutes. Don't go anywhere.

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1: 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I'm Scott Detrow.
2: And I'm Juana Summers. There is news coming out of the John F. Kennedy Center for the Performing Arts. On Sunday evening, the Washington Post reported that the Kennedy Center administration told its board that the arts institution is on the brink of bankruptcy and that it might be forced to close as soon as tomorrow. Here with more is NPR culture correspondent Anastasia Siulkas. Hi there.
3: Hi there, Juana.
2: So, Anastasia, I have to say, I mean, we've been hearing about controversies with the Kennedy Center for a year now, and yet this still seems pretty sudden. What's changed?
3: Right. Well, the Kennedy Center board, which, of course, includes President Trump as its chairman, is still very caught up in federal litigation brought by Representative Joyce Beatty of Ohio. She's a Democrat who's an ex officio member of the board, and she wants to stop the efforts to put Trump's name back on the building. So the judge in the suit, Christopher Cooper, had already scheduled a status hearing for tomorrow morning, which essentially should be a meeting to set more deadlines and court dates. And critics of the Kennedy Center have told me they find a coincidence of timing perhaps not so coincidental. The Kennedy Center did not respond to my request for comment today, but Beatty's team today filed two board resolutions with the court, and those show that the board is planning to shut down the center. They called it unsafe for continued occupancy. Beatty claims that the construction consultants the board's brought in have never said any such thing. And there's a section resolution, and that says that the Kennedy Center is in such a, quote, precarious financial position that it won't be able to meet payroll or maintenance contracts within weeks. And the board is also scheduled to meet early tomorrow afternoon.
2: Right. I know you've been following this really closely. And as you've reported, most of the Kennedy Center board was handpicked by President Trump. They elected Trump as chairman. And since President Trump took office, much of the administrative staff has either been fired or left, with those who remain largely loyal to the president. They're the ones who are now warning the Board of Trustees.
3: Yes, and both the board and the administration of the center have been saying both and in court already that the situation is dire. So, for example, on September 5th, the center's administration said a portion of the ceiling in the main building's grand foyer collapsed due to rain damage. And certainly the Kennedy Center's argument regarding the financials of the institution are also collapsing. And they say President Trump is the only person who can fundraise at such a massive scale and who can successfully oversee such an extensive renovation project. And they argue, as such, he deserves his name to be on the building.
2: Okay. Apart from the president's desire to have his name on the building, what is your sense of the Kennedy Center's financial status right now?
3: So let's take a step back and put the Kennedy Center into a broader context. It's a large legacy, not-for-profit institution, and those kinds of organizations generally depend on a balance of three things: earned revenue, like tickets and merch, as well as philanthropic giving, including from their board, and some amount of government grants. And as we've previously reported, both artists and audiences have fled the Kennedy Center over the past year or so. They say it's become too politicized under Trump. The live calendar is a small fraction of what it used to be. Donations have also dried up. So it seems very likely that there is a real and dire financial crisis at the Kennedy Center. The question is the president and the board doubling down the way to solve it?
2: NPR's Anastasia Siulkas, thanks much.
3: You bet.
1: Psychedelics were front and center at the Food and Drug Administration today. The agency held a much-anticipated hearing on the future of these drugs and their potential in mental health care. That comes as the Trump administration has signaled its support for this psychedelic movement. NPR Health correspondent Will Stone watched the hearing and joins us now. Hey, Will.
4: Hey there.
1: Remind us why this hearing was so important.
4: Yeah, Yeah, well, it comes at a critical moment. A lot is happening in this space. The federal government is taking steps to accelerate research and investment. Biotech companies have poured millions of dollars into drug trials, and those focused on using psychedelics for treating various mental health conditions like depression, anxiety, and PTSD. So this hearing was a rare moment when everyone was in the same room. You had key figures from the FDA and other agencies listening, and dozens of stakeholders, clinicians, advocates, researchers, investors, all making their pitch for how they want this to roll out.
1: What were some of the issues that came up today?
4: Well, one big theme that emerged is how will psychedelics actually be administered in the real world? These treatments need to be given in a space where patients are safe and supported while they're under the influence of what are powerful drugs like psilocybin, LSD, and MDMA. One person who spoke to this issue was Dr. Lita Fatimi. She's a hospice physician in New Mexico and started a program that does psychedelic training for healthcare providers.
5: These are not medications you simply prescribe and dispense as doctors. The psychedelic care touches perception, memory, identity, profound and vulnerable territory.
4: So Fatemi and many others who spoke stressed that providers need adequate training specifically with psychedelics. There should be standards because this looks very different than other therapies.
1: Do we know in detail what psychedelic therapy is going to look like?
4: Not really. I mean, it will depend on the drug that gets approved. Generally, this is done in a controlled setting, not at home, with supervision. A patient can lie down. Maybe there's some music. But these trials also pay a lot of attention to safety and monitoring. And trying to replicate all of that in the real world could be expensive, onerous, and ultimately could mean fewer people have access. Edward Jacobs is a researcher at Johns Hopkins University. He argues that FDA should try to keep the same kind of safeguards in place.
6: It's better to start with stronger protections and adjust them as the evidence accumulates than to start with weaker protections and tighten them after harm.
4: So there's tension here during the hearing about what restrictions the FDA actually implements.
1: So nothing was decided today, but it does sound like a lot's going on. Any sense how soon we could see treatments become a reality?
4: Yeah, pretty soon. FDA has approved treatment with another psychoactive drug, ketamine, but that's it so far. There was an effort to get MDMA approved about 2 years ago that was ultimately unsuccessful. The situation is a lot different now, though. The research has moved forward. For example, one company called Compass has been running trials on a synthetic form of psilocybin, the active ingredient in magic mushrooms, for people with treatment-resistant depression, and they are publicly saying they could launch that as soon as next year, assuming they win FDA approval. Another shift is the Trump administration is throwing its weight behind the psychedelic renaissance. The president recently signed an executive order on psychedelics, and prominent figures like Health Secretary Robert F. Kennedy Jr., who oversees FDA, has repeatedly talked about wanting to see these drugs approved.
1: That is NPR health correspondent Will Stone. Thanks so much, Will.
4: Thank you.
2: China's population is aging, and that means fewer workers. Today, China's government is leaning into a high-tech solution, humanoid robots powered by AI. A couple hours west of Shanghai, a company that is part of a national program is working to train those robots.
7: In a mock kitchen, a person sits on a lifeguard chair and uses a remote control to make a humanoid robot open cabinet doors, put stuff in, and take it out. Down the hall, there's a hotel room set up where robots learn to make beds and tidy up.
2: NPR's John Ruich shows us how humans are teaching robots to work in environments built for humans. 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
8: Glad to have you here this afternoon on Nebraska Public Media. I'm Grant Winterer. An anonymous group of protesters dressed head to toe in red cloaks and white bonnets has been showing up at rallies, town halls, and state buildings across Nebraska. The group's members call themselves the Handmaids of Nebraska. Theodore Ball talked with a member of the group about the messages the Handmaids are trying to send, and our newsroom chose to not identify the members of the group for they fear retaliation.
9: Let's start with the obvious question. Why be anonymous?
10: Being anonymous provides like a form of protection. We live in a rural area, and a lot of us do. So doing something like this and showing your face, there could be consequences in lives of people for that. And it also creates a blank slate. Who is behind the cloak?
9: You talked about how you're from rural Nebraska. What were the feelings like, I guess, leading up to that first event? Because you had your first event, 4th of July in 2025. So how are you feeling?
10: We were nervous. We didn't know what to expect, really.
9: Talk about some of those reactions. I mean, I know that your group was feeling a little bit nervous, especially in a rural area. So what were the reactions?
10: Well, first of all, when you have that bonnet on with a mask and that cloak on, you cannot see very much outside of like the ground and what's in front of you. And the bonnets too itself, they really distort sound. Like we can't even talk to each other while wearing them unless we look directly into the other person's face. So it's this really just putting that thing on. You feel like so restricted from the world around you. So walking in the parade, we could only really just kind of hear responses from people. And for the most part, it was pretty quiet. And then some people would cheer on occasion. And yeah, it was kind of eerie, honestly.
9: So when we're talking about keeping the group safe, keeping the identities hidden, what kind of threats have you faced that have supported that thought of trying to keep yourself anonymous?
10: I mean, we've gotten, you know, indirect threats online mainly, but every time we show up for a different event or thing we're doing, you know, cars will drive by slowly. Sometimes they'll come back around, drive by 3 or 4 times slowly, or they'll follow us on foot to see where we're going or do stuff. So we have plans in place.
9: To talk a little bit more about that political pushback, we talked about some adversarial reactions, but a lot of the adversarial reactions have come from elected officials as well. So Congressman Flood said your group doesn't represent Nebraska. What was your response and what were you thinking when he said that?
10: Yeah, I was just like, oh, we don't have Nebraska values. And you're sitting up there in Congress letting these ICE officers march around on the streets, rip people from their families off the streets, put them in detention centers, fully masked, nobody knows who they are, and they're carrying weapons that can kill you. Somehow that's okay. That represents Nebraska's values, but just standing there silently to bring attention to matters doesn't make sense to me.
9: What are Nebraska values?
10: Well, to me, Nebraskan values are being there for your community. And, you know, I am not a native Nebraskan. I'll be honest about that. I've lived here for a long time, but I'm not a native Nebraskan. And one thing I love about this place is I know all my neighbors. And we look out for our neighbors. We heard somebody's sick. I'll make some chicken soup and bring it over for them. You know, you see somebody trimming their hedges. It's a little bit older next door. You go, hey, I'll take that to the dump for you. So you don't have to do that. You know, it's just how it works here. And it's really awesome. And I know the political ideologies of my neighbors does not align with me, but we're still all neighbors. And I think we're forgetting that in today's world. And I think we need to remember that.
9: This is the last thing I kind of want to talk about. If someone's hearing about your group and getting to know the members a little bit more, what do you want them to take away from the movement, you know, the uniform, the message? What do you want them to know?
10: Just get involved. There's a million things you can get involved with. It doesn't have to be what we're doing. You know, help out a field trip at school. You know, do something for your neighbor and have a conversation with them and see what their concerns about the world is going on. And, you know, maybe give them some information that they didn't have, or bring attention to a topic they might not know about.
9: That was a member of the Handmaids of Nebraska talking about what the group is and why its members have chosen to stay anonymous. I'm Theodore Ball, Nebraska Public Media News.

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10: It's a little after 5:19. We are approaching 5:30 Central. I'm Grant Winterer. Thanks for joining me this evening. Just want to remind you, the National Weather Service has issued a tornado and flood watch for a good portion of southeast Nebraska until midnight tonight. Affected areas do include Omaha and Lincoln and as far north as Dodge County, as far south as Gage County, and as far west as Butler and Jefferson counties. We will keep you updated as the evening moves on. Stick with us here on Nebraska Public Media. 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
0: 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I'm Juana Summers.
12: And I'm Scott Detrow. In Pakistan's port city of Karachi, at least 140 children have recently tested positive for HIV. The cases aren't linked to high-risk adult behavior, but to everyday medical care. This is not the first time Pakistan has seen a surge of HIV infections among kids. And as Betsy Joles reports, it again points to shortcomings in hospital safety.
13: Aisha Aftab took two of her children to Kulsum Bai Valika Hospital for what she suspected were symptoms of typhoid or malaria. She brought along her youngest, Muhammad Rehan. He was soon flushed with fever, too. The doctor on duty suggested an antibiotic injection to knock out Rehan's symptoms faster than a pill or syrup. I thought, okay, the doctor knows better, Aftab says. It was then she noticed that injections were being given to child after child.

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4: 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This is All Things Considered on Nebraska Public Media. I'm Grant Winterer. I want to remind you that a tornado and flood watch are still in effect for a good portion of southeastern Nebraska until midnight. Affected areas include Omaha and Lincoln, and as far north as Dodge County, as far south as Gage, and as far west as Butler and Jefferson counties. More All Things Considered is coming up in a little bit, where the FDA held a hearing today on the use of psychedelic drugs to treat various mental health conditions. One doctor urged caution.
5: Most clinicians receive no training in this work. 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
4: The potential pros and cons of using psychedelics in this way, that is just a few minutes out here on All Things Considered. Stay with us. You won't regret it.
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0: And I'm Juana Summers. Live, laugh, love. That phrase is ubiquitous in American culture, plastered across the walls of Airbnbs, decorating coffee mugs and car bumpers. But its origin story is far more complex than one might think and operates as a sort of portal into the world of white Christian women. It's a world Kristen Cobiz-Dumais experienced parts of growing up.
7: The Christian romance novels. I read all of these things as a young person. I bought Precious Moments figurines. You know, this was my world. But I didn't really understand the values that were embedded in these products that shaped me and millions of other Christian women.
0: In her new book, titled appropriately Live, Laugh, Love, Cobiz-Dumais digs into that secret history. She traces it all the way back to 1875 and a book called The Christian's Secret of a Happy Life.
7: The secret for Hannah Whittle Smith, an evangelical holiness preacher, was that the will is at the center of everything. And if you align your will with God's will, if you just believe and do not doubt and keep that positive attitude, then you will tap enormous spiritual power. You will become holy, even perfect, and happiness will follow. So it really relies on this idea that the mind has the power to control reality. And over decades, we can see how this idea of totally submitting your will to God's becomes transformed for women into totally submitting your will to the will of the men.

0: The National Weather Service in Omaha has issued a tornado warning for western Fremont County in southwestern Iowa, central Odo County in southeastern Nebraska, southeastern Cass County in southeastern Nebraska, until 7:30 p.m. At 6:40 p.m., a severe thunderstorm capable of producing a tornado was located near Unadilla, or 20 miles southeast of Lincoln, moving east at 45 miles per hour. Expected hazards include tornado. This is a radar-indicated threat rotation. Impact, flying debris will be dangerous to those caught without shelter. Mobile homes will be damaged or destroyed. Damage to roofs, windows, and vehicles will occur. Tree damage is likely. Locations impacted include Nebraska City, Syracuse, Hamburg, Sydney, Palmyra, Unadilla, Union, Dunbar, Thurman, Odo, Camp Catron, and Waubonsie State Park. This includes Interstate 29 between mile markers 4 and 20. Take cover now. Move to a basement or an interior room on the lowest floor of a sturdy building. Avoid windows. If you are outdoors, in a mobile home, or in a vehicle, move to the closest substantial shelter and protect yourself from flying debris. Heavy rainfall may hide this tornado. Do not wait to see or hear the tornado. Take cover now. Repeating, a tornado warning has been issued until 7:30 p.m. for the following counties, in Nebraska, Cass and Odo, and Fremont, Iowa.
1: Directly into the other person's face. So it's this really just putting that thing on it. You feel like so restricted from the world around you. So walking in the parade, we could only really just kind of hear responses from people. And for the most part, it was pretty quiet. And then some people would cheer on occasion. And yeah, it was kind of eerie, honestly.
2: So when we're talking about keeping the group safe, keeping the identities hidden, what kind of threats have you faced that have supported that thought of trying to keep yourself anonymous?
1: We've gotten, indirect threats online mainly, but every time we show up for a different event or thing we're doing, cars will drive by slowly. Sometimes they'll come back around, drive by 3 or 4 times slowly. Or they'll follow us on foot to see where we're going or do stuff. So we have plans in place.
2: To talk a little bit more about that political pushback, we talked about some adversarial reactions, but a lot of the adversarial reactions have come from elected officials as well. So Congressman Flood said your group doesn't represent Nebraska. What was your response and what were you thinking when he said that?
1: Yeah, I was just like, oh, we don't have Nebraska values. And you're sitting up there in Congress, letting these ICE officers march around on the streets, rip people from their families off the streets, put them in detention centers, fully masked. Nobody knows who they are. And they're carrying weapons that can kill you. Somehow that's okay. That represents Nebraska's values. But just standing there silently to bring attention to matters doesn't make sense to me.
2: What are Nebraska values?
1: Well, to me, Nebraskan values are being there for your community. And, I am not a native Nebraskan. I'll be honest about that. I've lived here for a long time, but I'm not a native Nebraskan. And one thing I love about this place is I know all my neighbors. And we look out for our neighbors. We heard somebody sick. I'll make some chicken soup and bring it over for them. You see somebody trimming their hedges. It's a little bit older next door. You go, hey, I'll take that to the dump for you. So you don't have to do that. It's just how it works here. And it's really awesome. And I know the political ideologies of my neighbors does not align with me, but we're still all neighbors. And I think we're forgetting that in today's world. And I think we need to remember that.
2: This is the last thing I kind of want to talk about. If someone's hearing about your group and getting to know the members a little bit more, what do you want them to take away from the movement, the uniform, the message? What do you want them to know?
1: Just get involved. There's a million things you can get involved with. It doesn't have to be what we're doing. You know, help out a field trip at school. You know, do something for your neighbor and have a conversation with them and see what their concerns about the world is going on. And, you know, maybe give them some information that they didn't have, or let them bring attention to a topic they might not know about.
2: That was a member of the Handmaids of Nebraska talking about what the group is and why its members have chosen to stay anonymous. I'm Theodore Ball, Nebraska Public Media News.